0: You're on FOTW Radio. I'm IJ Wilson, and this is a special feature, an interview with mask maker Chris Stanley, whose latex horror masks are in demand all around the world. Our interview was recorded live at Rejecticon at the Hawkesbury Showground, west of Sydney, in June 2026. Chris talks about his love of horror, going all the way back to the first A Nightmare on Elm Street. He talks about what's involved in making a mask, and he encourages new learners to go ahead and give it a go. I hope you enjoy this interview with Chris.
1: So I'm like, yeah, let's give it a crack. So it's been fun. I want to do more.
2: Yep.
1: Everyone's been very sweet, very kind, and just talking horror, talking shop, and yeah it's been great.
2: It's good. It's funny because it's my first time here, time doing a stall as well.
1: Yep.
2: But my nephew, who you saw earlier sitting in the background, he sort of came over and he said, "Uncle Ian, there's a great stall over there that's latex masks." And that was the first thing he mentioned. So it was the first stall that I knew about today so far. So I was sort of glad
1: a
2: chance to interview you.
1: Thanks, mate.
2: So look, I've got a few questions for you. How did you get started? Like, what got you into all of this?
1: Just my love of horror, like Freddy Krueger when I was younger, but then like it was all self-taught, like before YouTube was a thing, going on old horror forums, looking at photos, you know, step by step of, you know, making plaster molds, latex masks, like the old school monster masks that you'd buy at the shop and stuff like that. And then got into like molding and casting with silicon resin.
2: Yep.
1: And now like we've got, you know, the advantage of 3D printing now and just how that's advanced and using, you know, old school methods, new school methods. I started out in 2014 doing the cosplay thing.
2: Yep, yep.
1: With a YouTube channel with a lot of tutorials, stuff like that. And yeah, they just kind of springed into like, you know, prop celebration, stuff like that. Because I think it's so cool now we can see props from films that we grew up with in HD.
2: Yeah.
1: See how they look, if they're still around.
2: Yep.
1: Getting into the nitty-gritty stuff. And, like, obviously, like, there's a bit of a theme over at my booth with Freddy.
2: Yeah, yeah.
1: Like going back to... It was... All, like, Freddy was the genesis of my love of horror.
2: I'd say that's one of the earliest films. We got shown at a kid's party in sixth grade. Yeah. So Freddy was haunting all of us back then.
1: Yeah.
2: Look, that's interesting because you've talked about, like, the technology and the times have changed. And it actually looks like that a lot of people are interested, again, in practical effects, younger generations that are into horror. Look, can you tell us how difficult is it, like making a mask?
1: It can vary. You can do your simple monster mask and you can do something that is so complicated because it may look easy on the outside and simple on the outside, but you've got engineering going on the inside, stuff like that. Is it a one-off? Is it something where you can make a mold of it and essentially it's like a giant ice cube tray where you can make copies, like castings, which is a lot of what I do. And it's just one of those things where it can be, it depends. It depends what you want to do. But I think as long as the paint is on point, the paint works on point, look, it can vary. It can be like a day. It can be a month.
2: Okay.
1: Yeah. But I love the harder ones. Because it's more rewarding at the end of it.
2: Yeah, yeah. So you say you like the harder ones. What would be one of your favourite projects so far? Maybe something that was a bit more of a challenge.
1: It was actually my Witcher cosplay from 2020.
2: Okay.
1: The Henry Cavill one from season one with all the rivets in it. So much so that the costume designer from The Witcher reached out to me after seeing my post and was like, spot on.
2: Okay.
1: Nailed it. So I'm like, done.
2: Yeah, yeah, awesome.
1: Yeah.
2: So... Like obviously, Freddy's a favourite, going back to Freddy. And Freddy would probably be quite a difficult mask to work on because of the burns and the nature of the mask.
1: Yep.
2: When people sort of see your masks, what sort of feedback do you get from people, like horror fans?
1: Because I offer different versions of Freddy, like part one, part six, part four, it usually is like, oh, you've done this one, you've done that one, that's great. And that's always great to see. And, you know, everyone has their own favourite look of Freddy.
2: Yeah. Okay. Is there anything recently? So The Witcher's a good example. Is there any new sort of horror that you've also thought, you've seen a horror film and you thought, wow, I really want to do a mask for that?
1: No, it's all been the old 80s stuff.
2: Yeah.
1: Yeah, just the Tom Savini era, Kevin Yeager, just old school. And like you go, like to what you were saying, practical. in camera, like old school puppets.
2: Oh, yeah.
1: Like, you can't beat that.
2: Yeah. So were you one of these kids that watched Tom Savini's, was it World of Horror?
1: And he, all like the tutorials and everything, Mark Alfrey.
2: Yeah.
1: Just like, you know, mask making 101, stuff like that.
2: I feel like I could have almost gone down your route that I ordered a Tom Savini book from a bookshop and it actually never arrived. So I never, I waited a year, I went back a year and it was, it had gone out of print. So I remember all those sort of horror books back in the 80s of people doing masks and my little brother would sometimes make bullet holes and latex was very hard to come by in the past. How did you go about getting your latex?
1: I was very lucky because I have a supplier that was like half an hour down the road.
2: So
1: I remember my mum drove me. I was in high school, hadn't got my license yet, and she took me to get a bucket of latex. And it just, and that was it. Mum's like, if I buy you this, you got it. You make it work. And I'm you got it. And just made it work, man. And like latex, like to this day, I still use latex.
2: Okay.
1: It's just a foundation with what I do and what I use. Yeah.
2: Okay. Now, looking at actual, so a lot of your work is commissions, probably people wanting particular masks. And I'm just taking a guess at this. Do you have people asking for Michael Myers masks and accurate ones or not really?
1: Now and then. And if I do, it's like if I've repainted a mask, like from Halloween 2018, Kills, Ends. But there are other artists like around the world that do a beautiful Halloween 1, 2, because it's the same mask but different actors, so it looks different cosmetically. I appreciate Myers masks from the other artists because they've nailed it.
2: Okay.
1: Whereas Freddy's, that's my jam.
2: So Freddy's your go-to, but I'm trying to think of a good word that would probably explain it. But it's sort of like your touchstone that you keep going back to and that people, you've built your reputation on it.
1: It is, because we have to obsess over these characters. And that obsession helps then you make sure the paint job's on point, the details are on point. It's like a Myers mask maker. You have to obsess over the details because fans obsess over the details. And it just means we care, that's all.
2: I want to ask you this, but I don't want to get away from the horror topic. So what is your actual favourite Nightmare on Elm Street film?
1: First one. Given the fact it should not have been made with how much of a debacle production was.
2: Yep.
1: They ran out of money at one point. They couldn't afford to pay the crew.
2: Yep.
1: The line producer put down his credit card to pay the crew for two weeks. Yeah, like a whole funding thing. And then at one point, the camera negative studio wouldn't release the film to Wes Craven because they're like, you're not going to pay us. You're not getting the film.
2: Okay.
1: And just also like Wes shopped it around for so many years and people were like, Dreams, this sounds cheesy. And he's like, no, it'll work. But also how he engineered like such a perfect character. Like, it's just Freddy's awesome, man. Like the story of head to toe of how he was designed, the aesthetic, everything, why it's red and green to the sweater, because it's the human eye hates those two colours together.
2: Okay.
1: So he's this optical monstrosity.
2: Yeah.
1: And at the heart of it, you've got Robert Englund just absolutely killing it. So, yeah, I think that's why he's just one of the best characters ever. Yes, speaking of.
2: You're helping bring him to life again to sort of haunt our dreams.
1: Yeah.
2: Do you have a second, like a runner-up Nightmare on Elm Street film that you love?
1: Probably two.
2: Two.
1: And two's had this beautiful renaissance in the last couple of years. And everyone, you know, gave it a lot of strife. But it's been so embraced now.
2: Yeah.
1: It's got great performances. It's got a really dark Freddy.
2: Yeah,
1: I think Freddy's at his most dark in part two.
2: Okay.
1: And like, you know, it's not to take away from part one, but he looks menacing. He's vicious in that one.
2: Yeah, okay.
1: So, yeah.
2: Okay. So, look, coming now to sort of more modern horror, do you ever do work for horror films? Or does anyone ever reach out to you to get you to do masks or any latex work for horror?
1: It's been like one-offs, like commissions now and then, or like I'm working on a short, or, you know, it's mostly collectors. I want this for my collection room, my movie room, or I'm working on a statue and I need one of your busts to put on the mannequin. So I have worked on a couple of films, not horror, but it's all been a massive learning process.
2: And I can imagine a lot of your commissions would probably be outside of Australia.
1: Yes, most of my clientele are the United States. United States, UK. Yeah. I've shipped to Japan, Canada. When there's an Aussie order, that comes through, I'm like, yes, local.
2: You're surprised.
1: Which is good to see.
2: Exactly, yeah. You're sort of doing something for, you know, the local horror community.
1: Yes, so, and it's like meeting people today. They're like, this is so cool that someone does this locally. I'm like, well, it's so cool that fans coming out here locally.
2: I was surprised, same thing. I was very happy this first time I've done a live broadcast of the radio show.
1: Yeah.
2: And so it was good to have this sort of opportunity with the horror community and meet some Sydney people as well. Do you have any advice for anyone that's wanting to start out doing latex work or mask making?
1: Just throw clay on an armature, just start sculpting, and just until you're happy with it, even though you're never going to be properly happy with it, and artist work is never finished. But you have to let it out into the world.
2: Yep.
1: I think just make sure your heart's in it for the right reasons.
2: Yep.
1: But also just like it's the greatest feeling in the world where you finish something, you look back on it and you're like, I made that.
2: Yep.
1: And you, even if it gets frustrating, you have to walk away for a couple of days, couple of months, couple of years.
2: Yep.
1: It's worth it.
2: Yeah.
1: Yeah.
2: So if anyone wants to find you, how can they find you?
1: So on YouTube, it's Chris Stanley. On Instagram, it's Chris Stanley Official.
2: Yep.
1: And my Etsy store, which the stuff you see over there is on,
2: yep.
1: It's Props by Chris.
2: Props by Chris.
1: Props by Chris, yep.
2: Okay. And do you have any final words for the listeners?
1: I mean, you know, stay spooky.
2: Stay spooky. I think that's as good as it gets, Chris.
1: Yeah, yeah.
2: Look, Chris, thanks very much for your time today. You've been listening to Chris Stanley. He's a massive horror buff. And also a mask maker, works primarily with latex. It's been great having you.
1: Thank you very much for having me, mate. Absolute pleasure to meet you.
2: Thanks, Chris.
1: Thank you.
0: Thanks to Chris for this great interview and Ben from Rejectacon for organizing it. This has been a special feature from FOTW Radio. 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

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Happy Halloween.

and costumes of all kinds. Bags filled with candy, people peeking through the blinds. Be careful, little children, things happen in the dark. Make sure Mom and Daddy are close from the start. Makeup and masks hide things, they're not always what they seem. Be aware of your surroundings, because you know it's Halloween.

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So without further ado, let's step into this special mix of Synthy Macabre featuring Italo Disco, synthpop and 80s-inspired tracks. We just heard from Nova Testamento, the Los Angeles-based trio who've been seizing dance floors worldwide with their dark, elegant synthpop. Their 2021 release, The Searcher, carries an irresistible, authentic 80s feel, melancholic yet magnetic. It's the sound of a lost glance across a crowded club. Perhaps now is the best time for a classic Italo disco anthem, Hypnotic Tango by My Mind. For me, it remains a timeless snapshot of hope and dance floor anxiety. The gorgeous Stefano Michele asks, "Do you think I really have a chance?" We sadly lost Stefano this year, which breaks my heart, but Hypnotic Tango endures as a stunning legacy, capturing the dark romance of the Italo disco scene.

Longtime favourite of CNCM and the Halloween Listening Party, Max Law brings the retrofuturism with their 2019 single Run. You can definitely hear a bit of Michael Cretu's influence in those lead synths, but what makes Max Law really stand out is their unique ability to craft a post-apocalyptic landscape in their music. Run really captures that feeling of urgency, like you're grabbing a friend and racing through city streets to escape some imminent, invisible threat. In stark contrast, I Met the Beast by French band Martin Dupont confronts the enemy head-on. It's a moody, mysterious track that sounds like it was recorded in some shadowy back alley in 1995, like it probably was. It's strangely addictive, and you'll find yourself hitting repeat again and again.

Rain in the South by the Swedish band Art Fact grew out of those 1989 after-school meetups drinking soda, playing synths and gaming on the Amiga. The arpeggios they created on the Yamaha V50 do a gorgeous job in simulating cascading raindrops over a grey landscape. It's moody, minimal and really leaves room to imagine whatever dreary landscape you like. Now turning to Lost in the Night by Kostas Charadiplomenos. It's a striking piece of Italo disco that emerged from Greece in 1985. This track is incredibly moving. It feels like drifting down empty streets, hearing a disembodied voice searching for lost love. There's no fear in seeing a ghost here. Instead, there's almost an intense desire to come face to face with the past, to truly encounter it and be shaken from an endless sense of mourning.

which in the ditch is a highlight from Erasure's 1988 album, The Innocence. If you haven't listened to that album, I highly recommend it. It's this wonderfully evocative synth-pop record that manages to feel almost medieval in its atmosphere, which in the ditch in particular transports you to a dusty chamber lined with tapestries, and the triple time signature really gives a feel of a village green dance, maybe with a maypole. Now, Duran Duran's The Chauffeur has its own kind of otherworldly vibe. In that case, it's all about the recorder, the percussion, and that echoey production, which makes you feel like you've escaped the 80s into an ancient hall. Of course, the actual music video for The Chauffeur goes for more of a film noir-like interpretation, but I think there's something really special about letting the song guide your own interpretation and seeing where it leads you.

The 1985 track Ocean of Crime by Stage plunges you into a landscape of shadows and unseen dangers. It urges you to search for the light when dark forces close in. All through the land, there's no sense for the future, no shining light to guide in the dark. This track has its own sort of afterlife, interestingly. It was covered by Primetime in the same year it was released and later featured on Fleming Darlin's Hot Italo Nights haunting dance floors for years to come. Now, Ocean of Crime deals with inevitable change. Depeche Mode's The Sun and the Rainfall is all about reluctant change, namely the dread that comes from needing to relieve a bad relationship. As a highlight from the 1982 album A Broken Frame, it's thoroughly atmospheric, fueled with the same unease and uncertainty that comes from never knowing whether things will change.

Do I Sad comes from the LA-based songwriter, musician, and visual artist Geneva Jacuzzi. Her biography includes this gem of a quote. Her lyrics describe blood being thrown onto a fire, clown-like machines in search of sadness, and the raging monologues of future past elemental beings. But on this occasion, though, Do I Sad just features the lyrics, What is sad? Do I sad? Make me sad. I want sad. It's sparse, but still evocative. We are fast approaching the end of this year's episode, not before we hear Good Times by Paul Paul and one of my own synthpop tracks, Afer. The song is inspired by a skeleton on display at the Museum of Folkestone that was found in an Anglo-Saxon burial ground in 1906. She lived around 601, which means that she would have likely witnessed the overthrow of gods of old and the rise of Christianity in the Anglo-Saxon world. If you'd like to catch up on previous year's episodes, you can stream them on HalloweenListeningParty.com, or else you can visit my blog, Cassets and Chocolate Milk, at cassetsandchocolate.blogspot.com. I create podcasts and write essays about 1980s musical scenes. So thank you very much for listening. I hope you enjoy your Halloween night wherever you are.

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2: 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Can I get you a drink? Of blood? No? Okay. Bourbon and Coke.

Once upon a time, there was a little dead girl dug up from the cornfields of Newton, Iowa. She was discovered by a much more gorgeous, blacker, beautiful, famous drag queen, and her career took off. Oh, Lord, I've created a monster. You better burn!

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ghost that whine and wail around and round about the place at night. And this is how he tells his tale. Oh, hear that bogey wail up and down the scale, creeping in and out of every room. Bogey wail.

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0: don't you go in there? 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
1: An old deserted mansion on an old forgotten road where the better ghosts and goblins always hang out. One night they threw a party in a manor a la mode, and they cordially invited all the gang out. At a dark, bewitching hour, when the fun was loud and hearty, a notorious wallflower became the life of the party. The spooks were having their midnight fling. The merrymaking was in full swing. This rigged themselves into a cheerful train. When the skeleton in the closet started to dance, now a goblin giggled with fiendish glee. A shout rang out from a big banshee. Amazement was in every ghostly glance. When the skeleton in the closet started to dance, all the witches were in stitches while his steps made rhythmic thumps, and they nearly dropped their broomsticks. When he tried to do the bumps, you never heard such an ugly laughter.

0: You're on the Halloween listening party on FOTW Radio. Happy Halloween. It's story time. On the Halloween listening party.
1: And now, the Hall of Fantasy. Welcome to the Hall of Fantasy. Welcome to the series of radio dramas dedicated to the supernatural, the unusual, and the unknown. Come with me, my friends. We shall descend to the world of the unknown and forbidden, down to the depths where the veil of time is lifted and the supernatural reigns as king. Come with me and listen to the tale of the Telltale Heart.
2: I had nothing against the man. I didn't want his money. And those who say I did are crazy. He was always agreeable and liked me. But there was one thing about him that bothered me. That eye of his. That pale blue vulture eye.
3: Why did you do it?
2: That voice. It's always with me. It's always with me.
3: Why did you do it? Why did you do it?
2: Listen! Can't you hear it? Slow, rhythmic beating. It's with me. It follows me wherever I go. The pounding of his heart. The pounding, beating rhythm of the telltale heart. Be quiet! Be quiet! Be quiet!
1: In just a moment, the Hall of Fantasy will present The Telltale Heart. And now for our story. Adapted for radio by Richard Thorne, entitled The Telltale Heart.
4: Yes?
2: There was an advertisement in the paper. I'm here to answer it.
4: I see. Won't you come in, please?
2: Yes, thank you. Are you the one I'm supposed to see?
4: No, I'm Mrs. Gorman, the housekeeper. Mr. Lawrence, the old gentleman, he's the one you're to see. You'll just wait here. I'll tell him you're here.
2: Yes, thank you, of course.
4: Mr. Lawrence?
5: Yes?
4: Someone here and asked for the advertisement you placed in the paper.
5: Send him in, Mrs. Gorman.
4: Sir, Mr. Lawrence will see you now.
2: Thank you.
4: He's over by the desk, sir.
2: Yes, ma'am, I see him. Thank you.
5: You come in answer to the advertisement in the paper?
2: Yes, sir.
5: You care to sit down?
2: No, I'll stand, thank you.
5: What's your name?
2: Crowther, David Crowther.
5: Aside from my housekeeper, Mr. Crowther, I live here by myself. I feel the need of a companion, someone to whom I can talk. Mrs. Gorman is a housekeeper. She doesn't talk very much. Very competent person, but very uncommunicative. You have references, I suppose?
2: No, Mr. Lawrence, I haven't.
5: Oh. What work have you been doing?
2: I'll be completely honest with you, Mr. Lawrence. I haven't been working for the past year. I was only released from the hospital 2 weeks ago.
5: I noticed you looked rather pale. Are you well now?
2: Oh, yes. I've completely recovered.
5: Well, you don't have references. I don't know.
2: Please, Mr. Lawrence. I need employment. My money is all gone, and I must work in order to live.
5: I see. What about your family?
2: I have no family.
5: No other attachments?
2: No, sir.
5: I'm going to take a chance on you, Mr. Crowther.
2: Thank you,
5: sir. Of course, your salary won't be too large. But you'll have a roof over your head and plenty of food to eat. When can you start?
2: Tonight, if you like, Mr. Lawrence.
5: Excellent. You know, Mr. Crowther, David, if I may call you that.
2: Yes, sir.
5: I have the feeling that we're going to get along quite well together.
2: I was with him for several months. I don't know when the idea first entered my mind, but once it was there, it haunted me day and night. It enveloped my brain with its cunning.
6: I had nothing against the man. He was always agreeable and liked me. But there was one thing about him that bothered me. That eye of his. One day I asked the housekeeper about it. Mrs. Gorman?
4: Yes, David?
6: The old gentleman. One of his eyes. Is there anything wrong with it?
4: What? I don't think so, David. I hadn't noticed.
6: To me, one of his eyes resembles that of a vulture. Pale blue it is, with a cloudy film covering it. It didn't bother me at first, and, well, in fact, it doesn't bother me now unless he looks at me, but...
4: Unless he looks at you? Why?
6: Well, every time he looks at me, my blood runs cold. That pale blue vulture eye...
4: I think you're imagining things, David.
6: Yes, Mrs. Gorman. Perhaps I am imagining things. You won't say anything about it to Mr. Lawrence, will you?
4: Of course not, David.
6: I don't know what came over me. Of course, there's nothing wrong with the old gentleman. Nothing at all. Yes, but there was. That eye of his. That pale, blue, vulture eye. Little by little, I began to hate him with all my heart. One evening, a few weeks later, the old man and I sat in the living room. We had just finished dinner and we were talking, as we usually did. Just as you say, Mr. Lawrence, we'll have to wait and well, what are you looking at?
5: What, David?
6: Are you staring at me?
5: No, of course not.
6: Yes, you are. Don't look at me like that.
5: I'm not looking.
6: Don't look at me! Turn it away. Turn it away. Turn your eye away.
5: David. What's wrong with you?
6: Nothing's wrong with me. Only your eye. It's like a vulture's. A few days passed, and I guess he thought I had forgotten about his eye. But I hadn't. No, I hadn't. And every night about midnight, I'd get out of bed, creep from my room to his. I'd unlatch the door and open it. And then, after it was opened wide enough to stick my head through, I would put in a cupboard lantern all closed so that no light would shine forth. And after I had my head in the room, I would undo the lantern so that only... a single ray of light darted out. And I would shine it on his face to see if his eye were open. No, it never was. Not then. I found the eye always closed. And you see, that made it impossible to do my work. For it wasn't the old man that bothered me, but his eye. His evil eye. And unless his eye were open, I couldn't do it. But I knew that one night it would happen. Yes, it would open, and then I could do it. Then I could kill him.
1: Back now to our story, adapted especially for radio by Richard Thorne, entitled The Telltale Heart.
6: And so I waited. I went out of my way to make him comfortable. I made sure that I never mentioned anything about his eye to him. And every morning I would go into his chamber boldly and ask him, "Well, Mr. Lawrence, did you sleep well last night?"
5: "Why, yes, David, I did."
6: "You didn't hear anything? Any noises?"
5: "No, not a one."
6: "I'm glad of that."
5: "Why? Did you hear anything?"
6: No, not a thing."
5: "And why did you ask me if I had?"
6: "Oh, I was just asking, Mr. Lawrence. I wanted to make sure. I wanted to make sure." And he thought everything was all right. He was a fool, just like all the others. For how could he know? Yes, how could he know that every night on the stroke of 12, I looked in upon him as he slept?
5: "You know, David, I didn't sleep very well last night."
6: "You didn't, Mr. Lawrence?"
5: "No, I had a bad dream."
6: "Oh? What did you dream about?"
5: "I dreamt that someone was looking in at me while I slept. just waiting for a chance to kill me.
7: Well, that's just a dream, Mr. Lawrence. Nothing to worry about, you know that.
5: Yes, I guess it was just a dream.
7: Because the only people here are Mrs. Gorman, myself, and neither one of us would hurt you. You know that, don't you, Mr. Lawrence?
5: Yes. I'm glad you're both with me, David. Just the same, I can't seem to get rid of that feeling. It frightens me.
7: Don't worry about a thing, Mr. Lawrence. No, don't worry. I'll take care of you. On the eighth and last night, I took special pains to make sure he wouldn't hear me. A watch's minute hand moved more quickly than did mine. I crept out into the hallway, made my way to his door. His room was all black. Black as coal, black as midnight. I think he heard me, but I knew he couldn't see a thing. The room was too dark for that. I was almost in the room and about to open my lantern when my thumb slipped upon the tin fastening, and the old man was immediately fully awake. He sat upright in bed and whispered,
5: "Who's there?" I said, "Who's there?"
7: I kept still. I didn't say a thing. No, not a thing. And for what seemed like an hour, I stood there and didn't move a muscle. I knew he wouldn't lie down. He was sitting up in his bed, listening. Listening for what it was that had made the noise. The old man was in mortal fear. When I had waited a long time and still had not heard him lie back upon his bed, I resolved to open my lantern a little. Yes, just a little. Just the tiniest bit. And presently, the tiniest bit of light struggled out. I directed it towards him like the thread of a spider. And finally, it came to rest upon his vulture eye. And then I seemed to hear something. I didn't know what it was. I couldn't distinguish it at first, and I racked my mind to think of what it was. And then finally it came to me. Yes, that was it. It was the beating of the old man's heart.
5: Who's in here?
7: I could hear it distinctly. He was so afraid. Beat, beat, beat, beat, beat, beat. It went. I could feel its rhythm. The old man was in mortal terror. But I held the lantern motionless. I tried to keep the beam of the light focused on that terrible eye, that pale blue vulture's eye. The incessant drumbeat of his heart increased. It grew quicker and quicker. Beat, beat, beat. Louder, louder every moment. The old man's terror must have been extreme. Then I thought of something else. The sound of his heart was so loud it might be heard by someone else, by Mrs. Gorman, by some prying neighbor. And I couldn't allow that, could I? No. And the beating grew louder and louder and louder until I could stand it no longer.
5: Who's there?
7: Don't be afraid, old man.
5: Is that you, David?
7: Yes, that's right. It's only me. Nothing to be afraid of.
5: What are you doing in my room?
7: Just watching over you, Mr. Lawrence.
5: I thought it was someone else.
7: You have nothing to fear from me, old man.
5: But you should be asleep.
7: Oh. I'll go to sleep. And so will you, old man. So will you.
5: David, what's wrong with you?
7: Nothing. Nothing, old man. Nothing at all.
5: Don't come any closer to me. Stay away from me.
7: Die, old man! Die! Let your heart die with you.
5: Let it go.
7: Die! Die! Close your eye, that vulture eye! Close it forever! Darkness, looking down upon him. He was quiet now. Strange kind of stillness was upon him. For he was dead. His eye would trouble me no longer, and I knew that I had to dispose of the body, and I racked my brain to think of a place, and then it came to me. Yes, I pulled 3 boards from the floor. I had to work quickly. The blackness of night was fast changing to gray.
8: I placed his body under the flooring
7: very neatly, and then I boarded it up again.
8: I did it so well that even I could hardly recognize the spot under which the body was hidden.
7: Yes, his room looked as if nothing had happened. The striking of the town clock made me realize how late it was. Well, the job was over, and no one would ever be the wiser.
8: Who's there?
4: Mrs. Gorman.
8: Just a moment. Yes. Yes, what is it?
4: Where's Mr. Lawrence?
8: He's not here.
4: Not here?
8: No, he went out to the country late this evening.
4: I heard something up here.
8: Such as?
4: A scream.
7: No one screamed, Mrs. Gorman.
4: I guess I was mistaken. I'll have to send them back then.
8: Who?
4: I was afraid when I woke up I heard, or I thought I heard, a scream.
7: You didn't hear a thing. Mr. Lawrence has been gone for some time.
4: What are you doing up here?
7: I wanted to make sure he hadn't forgotten anything. What you probably heard, Mrs. Gorman, was the neigh of the horse as the carriage carried Mr. Lawrence away.
4: Then I must tell him to go.
8: Who? Who's downstairs? Who is it?
4: Well, I was frightened. I called the police. Huh. They're waiting for you downstairs. For both you and Mr. Lawrence.

0: Back now to our story, adapted especially for radio by Richard Thorne, entitled The Telltale Heart.
1: I was so sure that no one had heard anything. But Mrs. Gorman, the housekeeper, she must have heard him scream. Or did she hear the beating of the old man's heart? I went downstairs with her.
2: Here's Mr. Crowther, officer.
3: Thank you.
2: Will you be needing me anymore?
3: No, I don't think so.
2: Good night, then.
3: Well, what can I do for you, gentlemen?
4: You'll have to pardon us, sir, for disturbing you. We received a complaint from your housekeeper about some strange noises she heard.
1: Oh, she must be mistaken, officer. Nothing's happened here.
4: The housekeeper said she heard a scream from upstairs.
1: Oh, she must have been dreaming.
4: Perhaps. But I hope you'll excuse us, sir, if we take a look through the house.
1: Why, certainly, officer. I have nothing to hide. Well, where do you want to start, gentlemen?
4: If you'll just show us around.
1: With pleasure. Just follow me. I led them from room to room. I took them all over the house. I wanted to show them I had nothing to hide. I showed them every nook and cranny in the place except the old man's room. I wanted to save that to last.
4: Don't you think this is
1: Finally, I took them into his room. And though they searched exhaustively, they found nothing. I was quite pleased with myself.
4: That housekeeper of yours must have imagined she heard a scream from up here.
5: Probably just a nightmare.
1: Well, perhaps what she heard was me. Yes, I had a nightmare, and I think it... Well, I might have been the one she heard.
4: Well, there you are. That's a simple explanation of it.
1: Yeah, I often have nightmares, you know.
5: We ought to go to her room and tell your housekeeper...
4: Don't worry about it, Tom. It wasn't her fault.
1: Yes. Well, as a matter of fact, how would she know who made the noise?
5: She said there was a Mr. Lawrence living here, too.
1: Oh, yes.
4: Where is he now?
1: Well, he isn't here.
5: Well, that's evident. But where is he?
1: Well, he went out to the country for a few weeks. He left tonight.
4: I see. Sorry to have troubled you, sir.
1: No trouble at all, officer.
5: Well, let's get out of here, Ed. We're keeping this gentleman up.
1: Yeah, if you gentlemen won't think it presumptuous, won't you have a glass of wine with me? I know how it is after you've been up all night.
4: Oh, I don't know, sir. We're not supposed to drink while we're on duty.
5: Ah, but, Ed, we're almost through. Let's have a glass of wine. When we finish here, we can go home.
1: Yes, yes, do have some wine.
4: All right, it's a pleasure.
1: All right, I'll get it for you. And Mr. Lawrence always kept a decanter and glasses on that table.
4: Did you say kept, sir?
1: A slip of the tongue, officer. The hour is late, you know.
5: Don't mind Ed, Mr. Crowther. He's suspicious of everybody.
1: Yes, of course. Well, that's your job. Well, here we are. I hope you like sherry.
4: Mm-hmm. Always have it at home.
1: Good. Glad to hear that. Well, here's yours, sir.
4: Thank you.
1: And yours.
4: Thanks.
1: There. Now, shall we drink to something, gentlemen?
4: Well, let's drink to you, sir, as a sort of apology for interrupting your sleep.
1: Yes. That's very good, you know. You did interrupt me. I wanted to show off. I had seated them in the old man's room. And after all, in a way, this was a celebration, a token of my ingenuity. I'd seated myself on top of the very spot under which I'd hidden the body. We had one glass of wine, then another, and another. We were talking quite freely when I heard it. Oh, won't you gentlemen have enough... What's that?
4: What's what, sir?
1: That noise. That beating.
5: I don't hear anything.
4: Anything wrong, Mr. Crowther?
1: No, nothing. Nothing's wrong. Have some more wine. I wish they'd leave. They were getting on my nerves. I had a terrible headache. And I seemed to hear a beating in my ears. And they began to look at me queerly. And yet that sound increased. There was nothing I could do about it. It was a low, dull, quick sound. Like the beating of a drum. Where had I heard that sound before? They watched me closely. I paced the floor. I didn't know where the sound was coming from. Beep, beep, beep. Throb, beep, throb, throb. Where had I heard that sound before? I knew they suspected. Who wouldn't with that incessant beating that filled the room that seemed to make the very walls shake with its monotonous beat, that rhythm? Where had I heard it before? Where had I? I knew where I'd heard it before. Beep, throb. Beep, throb, beep, beep, beep, yes. I knew where I'd heard it before. It was the beating of the old man's heart.
5: What's the matter, Mr. Crowther?
1: Can't you hear it?
4: Hear what, sir?
1: Perhaps I can push it out!
5: What's the matter with you? What are you trying to do?
1: Stop it from beating!
5: Stop what, sir?
1: Get out of here. Both of you! Get out of here!
5: But you...
1: Get out of here!
5: Can't you hear it?
1: Can't you? I can stifle his heart, that throbbing heart. Can't you hear the throbbing? Can't you hear it?
5: The only thing we hear is you, Mr. Crowther.
1: I can't stand it. I can't. Chico's pounding will never stop till I tell you the truth.
5: The truth about what?
1: About the old man, about Lawrence. I did it.
5: What did you do?
1: I killed him. Under the floor. His body is under the floor and he stopped.

0: Why did you do it?
1: That voice. It's always with me. Always with me.
0: Why did you do it? Why did you do it?
1: Listen. Did you hear it? Slow, rhythmic beating. Beating. Beating. It's with me. It follows me wherever I go. The pounding of its heart. The pounding, the beating.

comes tonight's tale of the unusual, the terrifying, the unknown. Join us again when next we journey down the corridors of the Hall of Fantasy to hear another strange tale of the supernatural. All characters and events portrayed in these programs are fictional, and any similarity to actual events or persons, living or dead, is purely coincidental.

Why hello there, it's Missy Al from CNC. I'm here with reports of a new show coming your way this Halloween night. Expect all the best in spooky Euro and Italo disco, plus Lovelorn and relentless high energy. 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

0: Cassets and Chocolate Milk is returning to FOTW's Halloween listening party with a subtle and spooky mix of Italo disco, high energy and new wave. I'm here urging you to join me this Halloween night, 11 p.m. local time in Sydney, London, LA and New York. Will I see you there?
1: Where do they all come from? Riordan asked. Everywhere, said Carmack. They were standing on the coast highway. As far as they could see, there was nothing but cars. Thousands of cars, jammed bumper to bumper and pressed side to side. The highway was solid with them. Here comes some more, said Carmack. The two policemen looked at the crowd of people walking towards the beach. Many of them talked and laughed. Some of them were very quiet and serious. But they all walked towards the beach. Riordan shook his head. I don't get it, he said for the 100th time that week. Carmack shrugged. Well, don't think about it, he said. It's happening. What else is there? But it's crazy. Well, there they go, said Carmack. As the two policemen watched, the crowd of people moved across the grey sands and walked into the water. Some of them started swimming. Most of them couldn't because of their clothes. Carmack saw a young woman flailing at the water and dragged down by the fur coat she was wearing. In several minutes they were all gone. The two policemen stared at the place where the people had walked into the water. How long does it go on? Riordan asked. Until they're all gone, I guess, said Carmack. But why? You ever read about the lemmings? Carmack asked. No. They're rodents who live in the Scandinavian countries. They keep breeding until all the food supply is gone. Then they move across the country, ravaging everything in their way. When they reach the sea, they keep going. They swim until their strength is gone. Millions of them. You think that's what this is? Asked Riordan. Maybe, said Carmack. But people aren't rodents, Riordan said angrily. Carmack didn't answer. They stood on the edge of the highway, waiting, but nobody appeared. Where are they? Asked Riordan. Maybe they've all gone in, Carmack said. All of them? Well, it's been going on for more than a week. People could have gotten here from all over. Then there are the lakes. Riordan shuddered. All of them, he said. Well, I don't know, said Carmack, but they've been coming right along till now. Carmack took out a cigarette and lit it. Well, he said, what now? Riordan sighed. Us? He said. You go, Carmack said. I'll wait a while and see if there's anyone else. All right. Riordan put out his hand. Goodbye, Carmack. They shook hands. Goodbye, Riordan. Carmack stood smoking his cigarette and watching his friend walk across the grey sand of the beach and into the water until it was over his head. He saw Riordan swim a few dozen yards before he disappeared. After a while he put out his cigarette and looked around. Then he walked into the water too. A million cars stood empty along the beach.

Why hello there, it's Missy Al from CNC. I'm here with reports of a new show coming your way this Halloween night. Expect all the best in spooky Euro and Italo disco, plus Lovelorn and relentless high energy. Report back here, 11 p.m. local time in Sydney, London, LA and New York.

0: As I was thinking about this Halloween broadcast earlier in the year, I remembered a story that a friend from work, Robert Alcock, had told me while we were travelling home together one afternoon on the train about how he used to collect UFO clippings as a kid. Although I didn't know what to do with this piece of information at the time, I knew it was something interesting, and so I filed it away in the back of my brain as something to come back to later. Growing up, he had watched shows like The Time Tunnel and the British series UFO. He had also made his own Super 8 films, and after finishing high school, he was accepted into a prestigious Sydney film school to study film directing. After hounding him for a bit, he agreed to meet me for a coffee in the courtyard of a Turkish restaurant in Newtown, one of Sydney's inner suburbs. Partway through our interview, it started raining, but we were lucky enough to be sheltered by a large fig tree, which really was a nice metaphor for our overall interview, which was about the more mysterious aspects of the universe.
1: Close encounters of the first kind, sighting of an unidentified flying object. Close encounters of the second kind, physical evidence of a UFO. Close encounters of the third kind, actual contact.
2: Who are you people?
3: We have very little time, Mr. Nearing. We need answers from you. They're honest, direct, and to the point.
2: Who are you people?
4: Avez-vous pas fait récemment une rencontre?
3: Have you recently had a close encounter?
2: I want to speak to someone in charge.
4: Une rencontre plutôt inhabituelle.
2: I want to lodge a complaint.
3: A close encounter with something very unusual.
2: What the hell is going on around here? Who the hell are you people?
5: I'm not sure what year Close Encounters came out, but that really got me by the jugular when I saw that film, because to me that film encapsulated everything that I felt as a kid that I'd been yearning for, some kind of experience that gave purpose. And I think the spirituality in that film was about people trying to find themselves and being led somewhere to a revelation that in fact being human was not necessarily as important as we think it is, and in fact there's a greater thing about the universe that that film presented. And that kind of was humbling in a way. And I think that, I'm not sure where those feelings came from, but there was a sort of a global, there must have been for that film to be made, it must have been some sort of global idea that, you know, there's got to be something greater than us. And so as I got older, I sort of got into studying particularly something that happened in Australia as well, the disappearance of a guy who reported seeing a UFO.
0: Robert is talking about the Frederick Valentich case from 1978.
5: This family in outer Melbourne lost their son, who was studying to be a pilot. He was building his hours, his flying hours. He'd been flying for some, you know, enough hours to get his confidence levels up. He decided to fly across the Bass Strait, but he flew at a very bad time in the evening. He became disorientated because it was dusk, and in a, you know, as I said, in a nutshell, he went into a spiral and then disappeared off the radar. But as he was disappearing off the radar, he was reporting seeing lights above him, below him. An object was definitely, from what he was saying, buzzing him. Of course, a lot of the press, they went crazy and they thought, you know, aliens have come and taken someone, and they'd sensationalise it. And unfortunately for the family, it became this ongoing saga of every anniversary they'd have the media on their doorstep saying, have you heard from your son? Have the aliens come back? And they kind of diminished the whole loss for them into this sort of silliness. So that was real motivation for me to try and investigate, is there another way of telling that family story? Because number one, it was so unusual, and number two, they, you know, they needed some sort of closure. They couldn't get it.
0: Robert turned this interest into a half-hour documentary for SBS Television, Australia's multicultural broadcaster. The documentary was called Something Shining.
5: I mean, you know, this is a sensational UFO story. Suddenly you're facing a family who have lost a son, and that was a bit of a shock. But it certainly grounded me in the idea of how I have to take this really seriously and work out how to represent the missing guy, meeting his girlfriend, meeting the air traffic controller, meeting his colleagues who were at flying school, meeting his family was probably the hardest, because the family wanted to share stuff that in the end I couldn't put in the documentary.
0: I asked Robert if he felt that he had a good response to his documentary.
5: I felt I'd done my job, because the media were saying, look, this program is about how the media don't leave people alone sometimes, and the media are actually guilty of trying to create stories out of nothing. The fact of the matter is, someone lost their life, and it did, I think, for some time, put a lid on the story, because there was no answer, and there couldn't be an answer, because the plane and he was gone. My interests have moved to working out what it means being a parent, which has absorbed me almost completely in a way that I don't think about UFOs anymore. But both of my sons, I think, are spiritual people, but they would shy away from any notion that they would think UFOs are real, or that something from outer space might be real. That would be just uncool, I think. I don't discount UFOs, or let's face it, that's just an unidentified object, but how we feel about the UFO is more important. How we feel about what our life is and what it means to be alive on this planet, that's what's important. And if it means thinking about what else is out there, well then that's good, surely, to think about us not being alone. Because if we're alone, loneliness is a sad place to be.
0: I think so too, Robert. So thanks for such a great interview. You've been listening to No Such Thing as a Coincidence, an interview of Robert Alcock. The song you can hear now is The Empty Runway by The Soulless Party. It comes from a special compilation released a couple of years ago called Electronic Encounters, a tribute to CE3K. The disco track that you heard, Silly Confusion, is a rarity from Boney M, recently given a new lease of life by George Hesterik on his extraterrestrial release on Mycidian Records. Thanks for listening.

when you're frustrated in a dream, you are really frustrated and you can't get out of it. Locked into the same repetitive movement. You can't stop running or you can't run fast enough. Or when there's passion in a dream, it has a vividness and a color that's almost beyond reality. Those kind of, the kind of feelings that people have in dreams, which is, you know, which is what, after everything that Jung and Freud and everybody wrote about dreams, I mean, it's definitely some it's an expression of things that are repressed in your normal life. So it's unconscious urges, unconscious desires, and their raw power emerge in the dreams. Appealed to me because it seemed as if it could be moved out of the horror genre, which is very definitely what the novel was, into something else. The something else is, in fact, a dream. And there's very distinct differences between the two genres. The horror genre scares, and that's mostly what it does. And in most horror films, there's attempts at explanation of where non-natural events came from. You attempt to explain cause using some bad pseudoscientific way. And in dreams, those things aren't explained. They're just there with amazing power. And part of the power is because causes aren't explained. So there are some unnatural events and unnatural entities in the keep. And specifically what they are and specifically where they came from aren't explained because they're states of mind.

0: Greetings, all of you out there. ¿Qué pasa? And what's happening? How many are listening today? One listener? Two listeners? Three listeners? Four?
1: Follow the swinging sound around. It's the Count's Countdown.
0: Ah, well, let's get it on, as they say, and start the countdown with a real sleeper. Last week, number 647 on the charts. This week, it inched its way up to number 12.

swim naked in the sea, run naked down the streets, paint a picture.

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0: Right here on 98.7, I bet you that everybody knows that interesting people make interesting things happen. I'm hip. And right now, something very new for you. Ready? Huh?
1: Yeah!

0: Have you ever done something so stupid that it's left you completely afraid? Like playing records backwards, hanging out in cemeteries at night, or meeting strange people?
1: Who the fuck are you?
0: Rehan Khan, Mark McHugh and Barry Glidden have all done exactly this, by following their faulty GPS to a weird house in a strange suburb in the industrial west of Sydney.
2: In 50 metres you will have reached your destination.
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Happy Halloween. 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

0: Good evening, friends of the Inner Sanctum. This is your host to welcome you through the squeaking door for another half hour of lovely chills and shudders. Oh, before we begin tonight, I'd like to give you a word of advice. If you should ever walk through a cemetery at midnight and come face to face with a transparent personality floating above a tombstone, don't be frightened. After all, you can see right through him.
1: Good gracious, why do we have to talk about cemeteries?
0: Because, Mary, our story tonight is about a vampire. Where else would you expect to find one if not in a cemetery? In the Vampire State Building? Hmm?
1: Well, suppose you go wait in that closet there and talk to the skeleton while I have a word with our Lipton listeners about one secret of success. You know, folks, when a Hollywood actress climbs up to stardom, it's usually because there's something different about her personality. And that's true of other success stories. Lipton tea, for example, is the largest selling brand of tea in the world because it's different from other teas. Lipton's has that wonderful hearty flavor the tea experts call brisk, which means it's bright and zestful in taste, never wishy-washy or flat. Now, don't take my word for it. Compare Lipton's to other teas yourself. That's the real way to discover Lipton's rich, full flavor, Lipton's extra flavor that brings you all the goodness of a superb tea. It's full-bodied and satisfying, with a smooth, mellow tang that brings you real enjoyment. So pour yourself a cup of Lipton tea, folks, and then see for yourself what a difference that brisk flavor makes.
0: That's fine, Mary, but quietly, my dear.
1: Why the whisper, mister?
0: Don't make too much noise or you'll wake the dead. And we don't want to do that because tonight's story is called The Undead. It's an original radio play by Milton Lewis. Yes, and our star tonight is Anne Seymour, who plays the role of Diana.
2: I was alone here in the penthouse sleeping. The doors leading to the terrace were open. Suddenly, I was awakened by a queer, whirring noise that sounded like the flapping of wings. I opened my eyes. Moonlight filled the room. It was one of those clear, cloudless nights. But the winds moaned and howled like weeping women. Somewhere, a dog howled. I sat up, peered into the green light of the moon. Could see nothing at first. I lay down again. My eyes were half closed. And I heard it again. The sound of wings beating on the air. I told myself it was nothing. Until out of the queer green shadows that surrounded me like a mist, I saw a pair of blood-red eyes close to my face. No, they weren't human eyes. They were rimmed with green. And they glittered like glass in the dark. I looked closer. Too frightened to move. Too terrified to cry out. The thing that seemed to be flying round my head looked like a bat. Yet it wasn't a bat. Suddenly it floated down. I felt soft fur on my neck. And my throat was pierced with a sharp, terrible pain. I started screaming. Let me go. Let me go. Richard, where are you, Richard? Richard!
3: Go on, Diana.
2: When I felt your arms around me, I knew I was safe, Richard, but it was the most horrible dream I ever had.
3: Yes, I know, darling. You were hysterical.
2: What do you think it meant?
3: Well, nothing. Nothing, of course, dear. Everyone has nightmares like that sometime or other.
2: But it was so vivid. I could almost swear it happened just as I told it to you.
3: Now, Diana, do you really believe you've encountered a vampire?
2: I know it sounds ridiculous, darling.
3: Listen, baby, you're living in New York City on top of an 18-story building. This is 1945, not the Middle Ages. But the whole notion is just rubbish.
2: I tried to tell myself it was nonsense, too. But somehow... Oh, Richard, I want to get out of this place.
3: But why?
2: I don't like this apartment. There's something evil, sinister here. I've always felt it. And listen. Listen to that wind. The wind howl around here all the time.
3: Well, naturally, it's a penthouse, and it catches the winds from the river.
2: You hear that? Something flapping on the terrace.
3: That's just the awning. Dear.
2: There are always queer noises around here, all the time, and I can't bear it being alone here at night. Richard, please, please don't let me stay here alone tonight.
3: I can't stay with you, darling. I've got to go to the theater.
2: I don't want you to go there, please. Let your understudy take the part tonight. Take me away from here, far away where it's warm and there's sunlight.
3: Diana, you don't know what you're saying, dear. I can't give up my part in the show.
2: Of course. Of course. Oh, darling, forgive me, please. I'm sorry I ever mentioned it. You do forgive me, don't you, Richard? say you do.
3: Why, of course. You're just upset over the silly dream.
2: I know. I won't mention it again.
3: You're okay, baby. Well, it's 7:50. I better get going. Want to come with me?
2: Yes. No. No, I'm going to stay here.
3: But if this place frightens you...
2: That's just why I'm going to stay. And alone. I'm going to beat this thing. Somehow.
3: That's better, darling. Much better.
2: Here's your coat. Right. And you better take your scarf. It feels chilly. Richard.
3: Hmm?
2: I said I won't mention it again, but there's one thing more I have to tell you. That the face of that thing in my dream, it was your face.
3: Diana, in the name of heaven.
2: I won't talk of it anymore. I promise you, darling. I didn't mean to upset you just before you went to the theater. Just kiss me, dear. I'll be all right. I'll be all right.
3: Diana.
2: Good night, dear. I'll be waiting when you get back. It was just midnight, 2 nights later. I was waiting for Richard to come home from the theater. I was going through his desk looking for a postage stamp, and I found something that turned my blood to ice. It was a newspaper clipping, dated 10 years ago. The picture of a man, and under it the caption, "Prominent real estate operator Richard Barker, found dead of a sudden stroke." I looked at the picture again. There could be no doubt of it. It was Richard. I read further. The deceased will be buried at Woodlawn, Greenlawn Cemetery, after services in the Westland Funeral Chapel.
3: Good evening, Diana.
2: Richard.
3: Why, what's the matter? You seem startled.
2: I didn't hear you come in.
3: Have you been brooding again?
2: No, Richard. Of course not.
3: Well, how do you feel tonight?
2: Not very well.
3: Weak,
2: sleepy, ill.
3: Well, no wonder. You've hardly been eating a thing. And I know that you never catch a wink of sleep.
2: I told you I can't sleep in the daytime as you do. As you do.
3: Why are you staring at me like that?
2: Why? Why do you sleep in the daytime?
3: I've been doing it for years.
2: Years?
3: What's so terrible about that? Most theatrical people do. We live and work at night.
2: Yes, I know.
3: Really, Diana, what is the matter with you?
2: Nothing. You think I'm losing my mind?
3: Well, I don't know what to think.
2: Why are you pretending?
3: Pretending what?
2: That you're something other than what you are. Because I know what you are, Richard.
3: Really?
2: I found out. This clipping I found in your desk, it tells how you died.
3: That clipping? Oh, that.
2: Why are you laughing?
3: Well, you see, it's a joke. It's a gag. One of my pictures was sent to the papers, publicity for a new play, you know. And a drunken typester put it in the obituary column. It's quite an amusing story.
2: I don't believe you. You're lying.
3: Listen, you can't go on like
2: no,
3: this.
2: No, don't touch me.
3: You're not well, darling.
2: Take your hands away from me.
3: I just want to kiss
2: you. No, don't touch me.
3: Diana, where are you going?
2: Out of here.
3: Diana, come back.
2: I'll come back.

0: want, ma'am?
1: I'm sorry to wake you up. Are you the caretaker here at Green Lawn?
0: Many years, ma'am.
1: I want to see the grave of Richard Barker.
0: Who are you?
1: Diana Barker. His wife.
0: But it's 1 a.m, Mrs. Barker.
1: I know what time it is. I want to see the grave.
0: No one comes at a time like this.
1: Please, will you tell me? Perhaps this will help.
0: $10.
1: For disturbing you.
0: All right. You take the path in back of my house. Turn to the right. Have you a flashlight?
1: I brought one from the car.
0: It's only a short way, but it isn't a grave, ma'am. It's sort of a tomb.
1: Thank you. I'll find it.
0: You want me to come with you?
1: No, I've troubled you enough. Good night.
0: Good night.
1: Somewhere, an owl was howling, as though warning me not to go on with this insane adventure. But I knew I had to continue. I had to be certain. I followed his directions along the path of the cemetery. The moon poked yellow fingers through scudding clouds, as though showing me the way. I was frightened. Terrified. There's nothing to fear from the dead. I kept telling myself that to keep up my courage. The dead. Perhaps they were right. There was nothing to fear from them. But the undead. There it was. A tomb. The inscription was clear. Here lies Richard Barker. Born May 7th, 1890. Died September 4th, 1935. There was a lock on the door. It was old and rusty. I'd come this far. I made up my mind. I picked up a stone. Smashed the lock. I opened the door. Blackness. Inky blackness, such as one imagines one would see at the end of the world. Turned on the flashlight I took from the car. Coffin was lying in the center of the tomb, on an altar. I felt my heart beating wildly, like a throbbing drum inside me. With a trembling hand, I opened the coffin. I looked down on a ghastly white satin lining. That was all there was in the coffin. There was nothing else. It was empty. I looked up. There was a face staring at me in the shadows of the tomb. It was Richard.
2: Diana, I knew you'd come here.
3: Well, friends, that just goes to show that an empty coffin makes the most noise. You know, this is the kind of nice domestic story I like. The intimate family chronicle of a vampire.
4: My goodness, is that what you call intimate family life?
3: Why, of course, Mary. It looks like our lovebirds will even share the same coffin.
4: I'm afraid you're drawing a very strange picture of family life, Mr. Host.
3: Right, Mary. And now let's go back to our horrors. Let me see. What dire predicament are we in tonight? Oh, yes. Diana has just discovered that her husband was wandering around his tomb. What would you do in a situation like that? Here's what Diana did. Listen.
1: I ran, blindly stumbling, tearing my clothes. Somehow I managed to reach the car, start the motor. In the car, I knew it wasn't all some dream. People didn't come back from the dead. Did they? Could they? I drove to the city. I wanted to see the lights, people, hear music. I wanted to be sure this was the world I'd always known. I tried to think. I tried to reason. I tried to understand what had happened to me. Because I knew something was happening to me. Something that I dreaded. I was becoming like them. Like Richard. I felt strange cravings. Desires that I didn't dare think of.
2: Excuse me, Mrs. Barker.
1: Oh.
2: May I sit with you?
1: I don't believe I know you.
2: But perhaps not. Does it make any difference?
1: No. No, it doesn't. Please, sit down.
5: Thank you.
1: I'm glad you came over. I'm glad to be able to talk to anyone tonight.
5: I've been watching you for the last 10 minutes.
1: Have you?
5: You look very strange tonight.
1: How do you know me?
5: We all know each other.
1: We?
5: Yes. You realize you'll be dead soon.
1: Dead?
5: At least what they call dead.
1: You know what's happened.
5: Oh, yes, of course. I've seen it happening for weeks. Your face became paler and paler. It will not be long now. You will become one of us.
1: I don't want to.
5: It's not in your hands.
1: It isn't true. It can't be true.
5: It's quite true. Many of us have gone on for hundreds of years. Those who sustain us become like us.
1: And I...
5: There is no escape.
1: No, I don't believe it.
5: Don't you feel it? Blood. That strange desire.
1: Yes.
5: There. You see me?
1: I don't want to.
5: I once tried to fight it, too. It's no use.
1: I'm going away. Far away. Where he can't reach me. I'm going now and no one can reach me.
5: Waiter. Waiter. Will you help me here? There's been an accident.
6: Everything's going to be all right, Diana. Just lie here and rest quietly.
4: You're in your own home.
1: I opened my eyes and saw Claudia, my older sister. Never was so glad to see anyone in all my life. Claudia had always helped me, always advised me. She'd know what to do.
6: You want something to eat?
1: No, I'm not hungry.
6: But the doctor said you'd have to eat.
1: How did I get here?
6: You collapsed in a cocktail lounge. They brought you home.
1: When?
6: Last night.
1: It's dark out.
6: You've been sleeping almost 24 hours.
1: Where's Richard?
6: At the theater. Poor boy, he was so worried about you.
1: Was he?
6: Well, he sent for me. I've been with you since last night. Diana, what happened?
1: It's terribly difficult to explain. I sometimes think I'm losing my mind. I'd be sure that's what it is if I hadn't found out differently.
6: Tell me about it.
1: I found out Richard is dead. He's been dead for 10 years.
6: What are you talking about?
1: It's true, Claudia. I went to Greenlawn. I saw his tomb. I opened it and the coffin was empty.
6: Diana.
1: I know what you're thinking, but I'm not insane. He never sleeps at night. Now I feel this strange craving. Claudia, don't scare me.
6: You know what you're saying.
1: Yes, I know it sounds wild, fantastic, but I haven't told this to anyone, but it's true. There are things in this world you only think are primitive superstitions, but Claudia, you must believe me.
6: Yes, of course, I believe you, dear.
1: We must destroy Richard. I've read about those things. We must destroy him by driving a wooden stake through his heart. That's the only way I can escape from him. That's the only way I can become a human being again.
6: Diana.
1: You'll help me, Claudia.
6: Of course, dear. Haven't I always helped you?
1: Where are you going?
6: Just to fix you something to eat.
1: No. No, you're going to leave me. Leave me here alone with him. I won't let you do that, Claudia.
6: That gun. Where did you get that gun?
1: We've always had one here. Ever since I first told Richard I was afraid of this place. You're not going to leave me alone now, Claudia. I'm not going to let you.
6: Of course not.
1: Get away from that door.
6: If that's what you
1: Claudia,
6: want.
1: Claudia, come back. No. I got him.
6: Gone.
1: Insane. She was so sure I was insane, she didn't even give me a chance to explain. I was alone in the house. I felt terribly weak. I wanted to sleep. I wanted to sleep forever and ever. But I knew if I lay down and closed my eyes, I might never open them again. Never open them and see the world as you or I used to. I'd be something else. I looked at the clock. Almost midnight. Richard would be coming back any minute. I ran to the door, locked it from the inside with a safety bolt. What to do? What to do? Please, I ran to the telephone. Hello, operator. Get me the police and hurry, please.
7: One moment, please.
1: Hurry, will you? This is a matter of life and death. Hello, are you ringing them?
8: Police department. Sergeant Kilway talking.
1: Hello, police. You've got to help me.
8: Yes, what is it, please?
1: My husband, he's going to do something to me tonight. He's going to make me what he is.
8: What's that, lady?
1: He's been dead for 10 years. I saw his empty coffin. That's proof, isn't it? That's evidence. You always want evidence, and there it is. Now, do you understand?
8: Well, I'm not sure I do, lady. Well, what's your name?
1: Diana Barker.
8: Well, all right. Now, calm down. Tell me where you're
1: at. Oh, you think I'm insane, too, don't you?
8: I didn't say that.
1: You think I'm crazy, just as Claudia does.
8: If you'll just give me the address, lady.
1: Oh, what's the use?
8: Please, lady.
1: No one believes it. I
7: not insane. I knew it, and yet...
4: What's that? His key in the lock. He can't open it. It's bolted from the inside. He's trying to get in, but he can't. Not with that bolt. I won't open it. I won't. I'll just pretend I don't hear it. I'll cover my ears with my hands, and I won't hear it. He can't get in here.
7: If I can keep him out until daylight, I'll be safe. Safe. Suddenly, the doorbell stopped. I knew he hadn't gone away. I could feel him near me.
4: But he couldn't get in. No, he couldn't get into the penthouse. There was no way to get in unless he came through the terrace. And there was no way to get on the terrace unless he could fly. Fly. The wind was screaming. When I turned to look at the French doors leading to the terrace, it was impossible. He couldn't. And yet, the doors burst open. The wind blew through the house like a cyclone. The airframe and the double doors. Sir Richard!
9: Why didn't you let me in?
4: How did you get out on the terrace?
9: Never mind. What are you doing with that gun?
4: Don't come near me, Richard.
9: Diana?
4: Go away. Go away and leave me alone.
9: Give me that gun.
4: No.
9: I'm warning you, Diana. You'd better give it to me.
4: If you take another step toward me, I'll fire.
9: Diana? You see?
4: The bullets. They didn't harm you.
9: No.
4: But I didn't miss.
9: No.
4: It's empty.
9: You see? It didn't do any good.
4: What are you going to do?
9: I'm going to put an end to this once and for all, Diana.
4: An end?
9: And I've prepared for this. I have a knife. You see?
4: Richard.
9: Don't be afraid, Diana. You won't quite die.
4: No, no, don't.
9: Come here, Diana.
4: No, Richard, no.
9: You're
4: no.
9: Making too much trouble while you're alive.
4: Help me, someone! Let go of me! Stop! I saw the knife over my throat. I beat at his chest with the empty pistol. Then, just before everything became black, I saw three flashes of lightning.
3: Mrs. Barker.
1: When I woke up in the hospital, Inspector, I couldn't believe that I was still alive. It seemed like a miracle.
3: You would have been dead if it wasn't for your sister.
1: Claudia.
3: She came back with one of our men. He shot and killed your husband just as he was about to plunge the dagger into you.
1: But how did he get in?
3: He came over the adjoining terrace from the penthouse next door, just as your husband did. No, Mrs. Barker. Your husband didn't fly.
1: But the other things, the picture, the tomb, the empty coffin.
3: All props for an elaborate scheme your husband worked out to murder you. Richard Barker is not an uncommon name. He found a man with that name who died 10 years ago. He removed the body. He got the whole idea from the dream you told him.
1: But why?
3: To establish that you were insane.
1: Oh.
3: He planned to murder you and claim he did it in self-defense to protect himself against an insane woman.
1: But the gun...
3: Filled with blanks. He wanted to get your money, Mrs. Barker.
1: But the way I felt, those strange cravings...
3: You're suffering from anemia. Your doctor told us that. It's not uncommon for anemia sufferers to feel the way you did.
1: I still can't believe it. I still feel that he isn't quite dead.
3: I'll relieve that fear right now. His body's in the other room. I think you should see it. Come this way, Mrs. Barker. There. Raise the lid of the coffin, Charlie.
10: Yes, Inspector.
3: What's the matter?
1: He looks so lifelike. His lips are so ready. He looks as though he could move. Get up at any minute.
3: Nonsense. I assure you he's quite dead, Mrs. Barker. And I can further assure you that the police department has never encountered one authentic vampire in its history.
1: You're very reassuring, Inspector. I think I'd better leave now. Don't bother to see me to the door. Bye.
3: All right, Charlie. Cover him up and have him buried.
10: Okay, Inspector.
3: What is it, Charlie?
10: Inspector. Maybe I'm nuts, but I could swear that I saw him move.
3: Oh, nonsense. Close the lid. It's getting dark, Charlie. Sun sure goes down quick these winter days. I'm going home. Good night, Charlie.
11: Do you think Richard is really dead? Oh, that's something for you to sleep on tonight.
3: Oh, and by the way, we have a moral for tonight's story. Yes, it's taken from the diary of Miss Delirium Tremens, who once said, "Never marry a vampire. He may turn out to be 500 years old without a social security number to his name. How can a girl have any fun going around with a guy like that?"
4: Well, Mr. Host, I don't think that's a serious problem. I'm positive that no girl will ever meet a vampire, much less marry one.
3: Ah, but you can't be sure, Mary. The safest thing is to drive a wooden stake through your husband's heart. Yes, if he dies, then he must be a vampire.
4: Oh, such foolishness. Let's forget all this talk about vampires, because I want to tell the folks about something wonderful that's going to happen next week. Next Tuesday is Christmas, you know. So instead of our usual mystery thriller, Inner Sanctum will bring you a tender and beautiful Christmas play called The Littlest Angel. And our star will be that great and beloved actress, Helen Hayes. So be sure to tune into this station at the regular Inner Sanctum time next week. I promise you, The Littlest Angel, starring Helen Hayes, and brought to you by the makers of Lipton Tea and Lipton Soup, will be the crowning pleasure of your Christmas day.
3: That sounds great, Mary. You know, Christmas is really wonderful. There's something about it that gets even the most hardened characters. Oh, by the way, this month's Inner Sanctum mystery novel is The Fearful Passage by H.C. Branson. And don't forget what Mary told you, friends. Next week, we'll bring you Inner Sanctum's special Christmas program, directed by Hyman Brown and starring Helen Hayes, America's first lady of the theater. There'll be no gore, no chill. Not even one little murder, believe it or not. The holiday spirit is getting even us. So be sure to join us next Tuesday. Meanwhile, I'm going to do my Christmas shopping. You know where I can get a nice fur-lined coffin for a cold-blooded friend? Until next Tuesday, then. Good night. Pleasant dreams.

0: everything reminds me of something. So I spend most of my time in the fog of the world, connecting this thing to that, never sure where the edge of the fog will draw back, leaving behind some new and frightening thing standing there. You're listening to Out of the Fog. This story is called It's Worth It to Stay Positive by IJ Wilson.
1: Peter walked up the station stairs, following behind an attractive young woman who had gotten off the same train as him. It was late, sometime after 11. She glanced around cautiously to see who Peter was, and she hurried a little. Not that Peter looked menacing in any way, but maybe just to be on the safe side. At the top of the stairs, she was met by a young man who lovingly greeted her with a kiss and took her bag. Going in the opposite direction of the couple, Peter came down on the quieter side of Taverner's Hill, alongside the Cockatoo Hotel, where a security guard stood on the corner smoking a cigarette. Peter passed underneath the last industrial lampshade at the base of the stairs before turning to walk down Terminus Street, not far from his flat. He usually didn't come home this late on a weeknight, but his partner Anna was away overseas at a conference, and even though he was regretting that he hadn't gone with her, Peter was still making the most of his temporary freedom, dragging his heels, coming home late from work, by stopping in town to borrow a book from the library about backpacking in Malaysia. As strange as this might sound, Peter actually enjoyed catching trains home late at night. Sometimes there was an electric camaraderie between the passengers, where one would look at another and maybe smile or grin, perhaps in response to a third person behaving eccentrically, and this would create a feeling of connection that Peter rarely felt during the day. Not that anything like this had happened tonight. The train had been mostly empty, with just a few uni students and hospitality workers going home, and Peter had kept to himself reading the Inner West Courier that someone had left stuffed down the side of his seat. He was surprised to learn that a woman's body had been found in Taverner's Hill the night before. This was surprising, because nothing bad like this ever seemed to happen. It was mostly a quiet suburb, though the bottle shop at the hotel had been robbed a few times in the past. But perhaps it now made Peter more sensitive to his surroundings. He was actually surprised by how dark Terminus Street was as he went along. The street was lined with a blend of native gum trees and North American sycamores. The leaves of the gums were deciduous, whereas the foliage of the sycamores would turn brown and fall off during the autumn months. Yet they both had the same pale as a ghost white bark, and together they formed a canopy so high above the street that every 6 months arborists had to carve out a passageway for the power lines, leaving behind a big diamond-shaped hole through which the cables passed. Peter stopped for a moment to tighten up his shoelaces outside the Pink Architect's house. A dog in a neighbouring bungalow started barking, and a light went on. Peter quickly relaced his shoes and kept going, always impressed by how easily dogs could hear low-volume sounds, as he too had sensitive hearing. Continuing down the street, Peter was passing underneath a particularly large white gum tree when he suddenly heard something drop down beside him. He looked around and then froze. On the ground was a diamond, as big as a peanut, set in an expensive gold ring. Ordinarily, he would have found this quite exciting, but it was not so good. The ring was attached to a severed finger. He peered up apprehensively into the branches. They were as high as the orange streetlight, but there was nothing much he could see, and not much light got through. Peter dropped down onto one knee, the right thing to be doing with a diamond ring, he thought, in ordinary circumstances. He grabbed a nearby twig and used it to roll the finger towards him. With it more in the light, he could see that it was long and delicate, and he guessed that it was a woman's finger. His mind suddenly flashed to the newspaper article in the Courier. Perhaps this finger belonged to the body that had been found. Yet the article hadn't mentioned anything about a missing finger. Peter looked up again and felt the skin on the back of his neck tighten. How could it have possibly come from up there? And then another thought hit him. What if the person who the finger belonged to wasn't the woman, but someone else? Someone who was actually still alive. He dug out a Tupperware container from his backpack, popped the lid off and dumped half a leftover salad sandwich down on the grass beside him. He then placed the box on the pavement by his knee. Taking his twig, he snapped it in half, and using the two halves like chopsticks, he picked up the finger by its thicker end and carefully maneuvered it towards the box. He almost had it completely over when, to his surprise, the diamond ring snagged on the edge of the container and slid off. It dropped onto the pavement, spinning for a moment before falling over sideways. Ignoring the ring for the time being, Peter kept going, succeeding in getting the finger above the lunchbox and dropping it in. He snapped the lid shut and, with a blast of nervous energy, whispered loudly, "Fuck!" He stood back up, feeling dizzy for a moment, not sure if it was the shock of the finger or if he had just gotten up too quickly. He returned the Tupperware container to his backpack and looked back up along the path towards Taverners Hill Station. There was no one around. Turning his attention back on the ring, Peter was about to bend over and pick it up when he heard a noise directly overhead. A branch suddenly came plummeting down out of the tree. Though it was hard to make out, there seemed to be two black shapes riding down on the branch. It crashed at Peter's feet, and the two shapes jumped up and ran away. "What the fuck?" But then he heard another creaking over his head, and Peter immediately sensed what was about to happen, stupidly looking up to see the branch bending under an unseen weight. This time he didn't react quick enough. The thicker end smashed him hard across the shoulder, sending him falling against a tree and then sprawling onto the lawn. He tried to push himself back up, but an unbearably sharp pain speared through his right shoulder, telling him that something was obviously broken. Instead, he rolled onto his back and stared up at the expansive canopy above his head, a surrogate night sky with specks of orange light peeking through the leaves. And then he heard a sound beside him. More than one sound, many sounds, but tiny. And then Peter saw one of the strangest things he would ever see in his life. Walking along the branch towards him, all moving in a perfect sequence, was a line of creatures, 7 or 8 of them, each no bigger than a cat. As they got closer, he realized that they were possums, but instead of a grey coat, they were all completely black. He'd never seen black possums before, if this is what they were. He tried to push himself back up again, but the pain in his shoulder was too great. Creatures gathered around his feet, their tiny claws dug into the skin of his ankles as they began to drag him across the lawn towards the tree. Peter's right shoe popped off, and his blue work shirt came loose from his pants and began to bunch up under the small of his back. Peter opened his mouth to start screaming, but one of the creatures ran up along his body. It reached his chest and sat back on its haunches, and before the scream could come out, it shot its paw forward into his mouth and down his throat. This was too much for Peter. He felt as if he was about to faint, and anyone trained in first aid would know that he was on the verge of slipping into shock. But out of the darkness came a moment of hope. Peter heard the sound of wood squeaking against wood, and he immediately knew that it was an old-fashioned window being opened up across the road. Peter saw his opportunity. He bit down hard. The creature let out a horrible squeak, partly retracting its paw, enough that Peter could start yelling again for help, the muffled cry loud enough to carry across the street. The split second between him yelling and the coming of a reply seemed to go on forever. But then he heard a voice yell back, "Fucking shut up, you dickhead! Some of us have to work tomorrow!" Peter instinctively knew that the man could not see him. He was probably tomorrow. Peter instinctively knew that the man could not see him. He was probably looking down from a first-floor bedroom window.

thing he knew, he was being dragged feet first up the tree. He could hear his loose change fall out of his pocket, hitting the edge of the gutter and bouncing onto the road. His back was now bare, with his shirt hanging down over his head, the prickly parts of the bark scratching red trails along his skin. But none of this mattered. The pain in his shoulder was so great that it overwhelmed everything else, and perhaps in this way he was lucky. However, the last thing that seemed to occupy his mind was not the pain, but an image of the man who had responded so unwillingly to his cry for help. Peter could see the man there, in his mind's eye, standing in a grubby white singlet, a middle-aged man with a beer belly poking over his shorts, cursing Peter for waking him up, even though he hadn't actually been asleep, but instead staring at the ceiling, turning over in his head all the opportunities in his life he had missed. "How do you get like that?" Peter wondered. And at the very least, Peter thought about himself. Despite this terrible thing that was now happening to him, at least he was a good person. He would have helped anyone that would have asked. And even though he had not really made much of a dent in life, outside of maybe loving someone wholeheartedly, it was not all bad, and it was important to stay positive, even in the worst of times. By the time the police showed up, the security guard having called them, after that last and final blood-curdling scream, it was too late. Peter was gone, along with his backpack and a finger in the Tupperware container. And though the police had had a quick look around, their blue and red lights flashing high up into the canopy of leaves, they didn't find anything much, other than a few low decimal coins in the gutter. All the while, the diamond rings sparkled quietly in the gap between the concrete pavement and the beginning of the crabgrass full of burrs. Which lucky person was going to find it next? You've been listening to A Story from Out of the Fog. It's Worth It to Stay Positive. Written and read by IJ Wilson. Thanks for listening.

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2: 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Of blood? 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

0: You're on FOTW Radio. I'm IJ Wilson, and this is a special feature, an interview with Chilean-Australian wrestler Freakshow Kane. If I can tell you that when I first laid eyes on Kane, I thought that he was a tall and smart-looking European backpacker who had accidentally wandered into the Rejecticon convention. But then he returned 5 minutes later to our stall in full costume, and I could not believe the transformation. During our interview, a nemesis of his came into sight, wearing a hockey mask and brandishing a machete at his side. It was the face-off of all face-offs, one that you could only witness at an event like this. I hope you enjoyed the interview.
1: Yes, hello everyone at Rejecticon too. Hope you're having a good day. We've got a very special guest that we're going to talk to now, all the way from Chile. We've got Freakshow Kane. He's a wrestler. He's going to be giving a live demonstration later on at 5. How are you going today?
2: Hello, it's me. Yeah, it's the Freakshow, yeah. Woo, yeah. To be honest, I feel so happy to be here today, watching all these oddities and freaks around the Rejecticon. People from Scary Movie, people from Pennywise, and many people like Sap Souls walking around the Hawksbury Showground. But to be honest, I feel like home when the fireflies are around my swamp and in my house, and I'm boring playing a little banjo. But here today, it feels great to be back. If you can take it, don't be scared.
1: So I've heard that every time before you wrestle, you spend 10 hours watching horror films just to get psychologically prepared for your wrestling. I think you've got some really good favourite horror films. Do you want to tell the audience out there? I can already see Mr. Voorhees sort of lurking in the background. Now, I hear that Friday the 13th is actually one of the horror films you like to watch before you get ready to wrestle.
2: That's my boy. It feels so great to see you again, my little boy. I'm so sad what happened in the camp many years ago. But that made you stronger, made you feel still alive again. I know how it feels be rejected by the people, but I know how it feels to be alive. It's a nightmare. But if we talk about Friday the 30th, I know that's your birthday too. And it's a big inspiration for me when we talk about someone who's standing in front of me, looking like a little weird, moving his head to the right or to the left.
1: Just how do you fight someone like that? He's got a machete. You've got nothing. You've just got your bare hands. You've got a nice black jacket. You've got a checkered shirt. You've got a beautiful mask with a skull on it. How do you fight someone with a hockey mask and a machete? Just how do you do it?
2: Simple. Using the psychology. I know that you are scared about water. Maybe you wouldn't be able to fight against me in the Crystal Lake again.
1: Okay, Jason, so I don't think we'll get a comeback from him. I think we'll get a machete chop. That might be the only answer, so I'm not going to worry about asking him any questions about this right now. I've heard from a little birdie that you like a horror film back from 1932. What is that horror film? And I think it's got something to do with your name as well.
2: Oh, yes, exactly it is. It's a beautiful story about the beauty and the prettiness, about the freak and the weird. In 1932, I discovered that movie called Freaks, based on the circus of many freaks, little men, people without arms, tall people, rocket heads, and much more.
1: I also know that there's a very famous... So you come from Chile, and there's a very, very famous wrestler in Latin America. His wrestling movies were very big in the 1960s. Can you tell me a little bit about him?
2: If we talk about the famous Latin American wrestler, it's El Santo, directly from Mexico. Silver mask, white pants, one of the most famous wrestlers around the world. A big bloodline is still coming today about that wrestler. And if you want to see something related with the weird horror movies in the Santo, we have the most famous movie called El Santo and the Guanajuato Mummies.
1: That sounds amazing. It sounds like I'd probably need some subtitles, some captions for a Guelo like me. And so I think people out there should watch it. So can you tell me, what are you doing here today? What's going to happen here today at Rejecticon 2? You're in amongst all the villains. You're at home. What is going to happen? Please tell the listening audience what's going to happen.
2: Being the Rejecticon, it feels to be in my own house again. I'm here today to enjoy it with old friends like Jason and Scream from Scary Movie. But I'm still missing someone that I watched the last time, like Freddy Krueger. But to be honest, today I am just here to enjoy, to watch all these oddities, all this beautiful weakness. And the most important, I'm going to be part of the attractions today. So don't be scary and don't be afraid about take a picture or ask me something, because today I will be friendly, but don't trust in me again.
1: So there you have it, everyone. You've just met Freak Show Kane. He's going to be floating around the floor, looking, talking to people. Come and say hello. Look, Freak Show Kane, I'd like to say thanks very much for joining us today here at Rejecticon.
2: No worry, babe. Giggity.
1: And back to the music.
0: The Wolfman is everywhere. Thanks to Freak Show Kane. And also, Jason Takes Ohm, for his surprise guest appearance. The interview was recorded live at Rejecticon 2 at the Hawkesbury Showground in August 2026. You were also listening to the tracks Friday the 13th Part 3 in 3D by Harry Manfredini, as well as Wolfman is Everywhere by Tino. We'll be returning to Rejecticon 3 this Halloween night for a special live broadcast. In the meantime, thanks for listening.

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Dead falling leaves are blowing in the breeze. 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

o'clock along the countryside. At precisely 12 o'clock, the spooks began to rise.

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0: Why don't you go in there? 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Don't you know that house is Hanny's?
1: An old deserted mansion on an old forgotten road where the better ghosts and goblins always hang out. One night they threw a party in a manor a la mode, and they cordially invited all the gang out. At a dark, bewitching hour, when the fun was loud and hearty, a notorious wallflower became the life of the party. The spooks were having their midnight fling. The merrymaking was in full swing. They swayed themselves into a cheerful frame. When the skeleton in the closet started to dance, now a goblin giggled with fiendish glee. A shout rang out from a big banshee. Amazement was in every ghostly glance. When the skeleton in the closet started to dance, all the witches were in stitches while his steps made rhythmic thumps, and they nearly dropped their broomsticks when he tried to do the bumps. You never heard such an ugly laughter, such

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Happy Halloween.

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creation of Ra, Rin resist heave in a horizon eastern to heaven. 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

0: Join me, my queen. 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

deliver your souls, O people, from the bondage of self, and purify them from all attachment to anything besides me. Remembrance of me cleanseth all things from defilement, and could you but perceive it. 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

0: Join me, my queen. 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
0: Am I now? 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

deliver your souls, O people, from the bondage of self, and purify them from all attachment to anything besides me. Remembrance of me cleanseth all things from defilement, and could you but perceive it. Intone, my servant, the verses of love that have been received by thee. 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

And all these people that play with tarot cards, and all these people that play with Ouija boards, and ruins, and so forth, all they're doing is they don't realize they're opening up a doorway to that demonic world. And they're making that choice. They're making the choice. They've opened the doorway, and a lot of times they're not prepared for what will walk through that door. And just like when you go to church and you pray, and you hope the angels hear you, well, when you use a Ouija board or tarot cards or such, you're opening a gate that's to the other side.

You're on the Halloween listening party on FOTW Radio. Happy Halloween. It's story time. On the Halloween listening party.

0: Good evening, friends of the inner sanctum. This is your host at the squeaking door again. Just slither in and let me dispel your weariness with a bit of eeriness. Oh, no, no, no, no. No, please. Don't sit in that chair. I'm saving it for rigor mortis to set in.
1: Oh, dear. I see this is going to be one of those nights when my favorite character gets killed.
0: Yes, Mary, but don't scream blue murder because this is a corpse of a different color.
1: Well, if it's going to be that kind of a story, I'd better tell folks about something cheerful first. Yes, I mean Lipton tea. Lipton's is such a friendly, welcome drink. And that's because of its brisk flavor. Now, that word brisk is important. It means that Lipton tea always tastes fresh and full-bodied, tangy and vigorous. It's never flat or wishy-washy. That's the reason why Lipton seems to make good food taste better, and why Lipton tea is the perfect beverage to serve on your entertaining friends. So even if you're not a regular tea drinker, you should try Lipton's. That brisk flavor makes all the difference in the world.
0: And now let's leave the world, temporarily, of course. Tonight's story is called The Lonely Sleep. It's an original radio play by Christopher Mayo, who scribbled it during a nightmare. And our star is Carl Swenson, who plays the role of Archie Gold. Murder is a specter which nudges all of us, anywhere. Most of us will never murder, but can any of us say we never will? Certainly Archie Gold, 30-ish, bald and mild-mannered, never thought he would murder. Archie was the window display man for Greg's department store. At night, the store is a fantastic nightmare of eerie shadows, covered showcases, cavernous depths, and dank, stale odors, with only his own hollow footsteps for sound. Because windows are dressed at night. It's night now. And Archie's busy in his storeroom, crating his favorite mannequin for shipment to the mannequin factory. Being a lonely man, he talks to the mannequin. And being in love with Esther Newman of the store's accounting office, he naturally calls his favorite mannequin Esther.
2: You've been very mean to me, Esther. The last time I asked you to go out with me, you snickered at me. That's not nice. That's why I had to do this to you.
0: Archie tucked Esther's smooth pink torso into a crate.
2: There. Perfect fit, darling. Perfect.
0: Then Archie wrapped Esther's slim legs and arms in excelsior, tucked them into another crate.
2: So, you wouldn't put your arms around me, darling. Well, you won't get another chance.
0: Then Archie picked up Esther's pretty head and placed it on his workbench.
2: Oh, Esther. I'm so lonely. Why don't people talk to me? Why can't I be popular? But what's wrong with me? Why don't you go out with me?
0: What Archie never dreamed was that the real Esther Newman was at that moment slamming the last of her monthly report books closed, clicking off the light, and starting out of the finance office toward the rear door of the store.
2: Oh, Esther, I want to tell you.
0: She stopped by Archie's half-open door when she hears his voice.
2: But, no, listen to me, Esther, darling. I am making enough money here to buy us a little place over in Jersey. See, all my life, I wanted to love someone like you. You're so beautiful. You will marry me, won't you, darling?
3: Why, Archie, yeah. Gold. Sitting there proposing to a dummy. And the dummy's name is Esther. What a coincidence.
2: Esther, you worked late. I didn't know. No. I mean, yes. Yes, I give the mannequins names. Sort of a game. Yeah, game. That's it.
3: Well, they don't talk back anyhow.
2: No, they don't talk back. But they're sort of kind. They smile at me. And see, I'm lonely. Mm-hmm. I work all night. And Esther, will you go out with me Sunday night?
3: Mm-hmm.
2: Please. Just dinner and the movies.
3: Are you kidding? Why don't you ask your dummy friend? Hey, say, what a swell idea. She won't eat much. You can maybe get her into the movies for half price. And when you kiss her goodnight, Archie, she won't slap your face. Why are you looking at me that way?
2: You shouldn't laugh.
3: You're crazy. You're trying to scare me. Yes, that's it. No, you're not. You are crazy.
1: Don't come near her. Archie.
2: You shouldn't laugh.
1: Archie, don't.
2: You shouldn't laugh. My turn to laugh. See? My turn. You shouldn't laugh. People shouldn't laugh when you're lonely.
0: You see, the specter of murder had nudged Archie, and he's obeyed. This was no mannequin at his feet. This was a woman, warm, beautiful, and dead. Then, being scared and lonelier than ever, Archie talked to his mannequins again. This time to Frank, painted and rouged and handsome in Greg's bargain 2950 tweed suit.
2: You heard her laughing at me, Frank. I just couldn't stand her laughing at me again. Hey, look at her, Frank. You'd think she was asleep. Her neck's broken. Hey, what am I going to do with her? Yeah, I got to think. Got to hide her. Got to dress the front window, too. The window. Sale of cozy kitten mattresses starts tomorrow. It's a big sale. Sleep on a cozy kitten. I've got it, Frank. The window. I've put her in the window. On a cozy kitten mattress. Nobody will know. And then tomorrow night, I can...
0: So Archie used some pancake makeup, bringing life to Esther's sallowing cheeks and purple lips. He placed her dead weight on a hard truck. He rolled her to the lighted window. An hour later, Esther's corpse, covered with gleaming white sheets and sleazy satin quilts, smiled in peaceful bliss at the empty street. Archie found his work well done.
2: Nothing more to do now. Just wait. I'll go home. And wait. That's a good window. You look very pretty in bed, Esther.
4: I've been watching you, young fella. Yeah. Saw you do the whole thing.
2: I...
4: What's the matter? I scare you?
2: No, officer. I didn't know.
4: Yeah, I've been in the doorway across the street watching you. A lot of work to making up one of them windows, ain't there?
2: Yeah. You saw me do the whole window, you mean?
4: Uh-huh. Yeah.
2: Oh.
4: So I put the mattresses in, make the bed, put the signs in, then fix the lights. Then you put the girl in the bed and fix her face up. Hey, it's a nice job.
2: Yeah.
4: Say, you look bad, son.
2: Yeah.
4: Anything wrong? You sick?
2: Huh? No. I'm just tired.
4: All through for the night?
2: Yeah, all through. Good night, officer.
4: Good night, young fella, and don't worry about your girlfriend. I'll keep an eye on her every night.
0: So Archie went home, as you or I might have done. Because he'd been too busy setting his little post-mortem stage, the impact of his crime began to seep through only as he neared his rooming house. Maybe the girl in the doorway he passed started him thinking because she laughed.
5: Are you kidding?
0: Just a girl and a date. But you can't blame Archie for hurrying. You would have thought it was Esther, too. Archie hurried. He hurried to the rooming house. He raced up the steps. He had to get to his room, get in and close the door of the world. Close the door. That's it.
2: You can't laugh at me here. They won't find me here. This is my room. Nerves. Stupid running like that. I've got to act normal. Sure, just like nothing happened. I couldn't help it. She made me do it. Don't forget about it.
5: Why, Archie, gold.
2: No. You can't laugh now. You're...
5: I'm dead, Archie. Yes, in a way. I'm in Greg's department store.
2: I don't believe in ghosts. It's just my mind, my imagination.
5: That's right, Archie. You're too clever to believe in ghosts. I'm not a ghost, Archie. I'm in your mind. I'm part of you now. Part of you.
6: Get out! Get out! I'll drive you out!
5: Oh, no, Archie. You can't. Unless...
2: Unless?
5: Unless, Archie. Unless you replace me with someone else.
6: Yes. Yes. That might do it. Someone else. Another girl.
0: See? That's how a murderer thinks. Oh, yes, yes. You do the same thing. Archie never thought he would murder. Now he's ready to do it again. To get rid of his conscience, to get rid of a voice. Archie lit a cigarette. He poured himself some milk, ignoring the laughter in his brain as he pushed them.
5: Look at your hands, Archie. Look at them. Oh, crooked and hard and clutchy.
6: Well,
5: like they were on my throat.
6: No, shut up!
0: Archie threw himself on the bed and jammed the pillow against his ears. He fell into a dream worse than reality.
7: Hello? Archie Gold?
2: This is Archie Gold.
7: This is Mr. Gregg, Archie. I know this is your time to sleep, but it's important that you get down here right away.
2: Is anything wrong, Mr. Gregg?
7: I can't tell you over the phone. Come down here. Goodbye.
2: All right, Mr. Gregg.
0: After he'd shaved and dressed, Archie felt a little better. After all, if they'd discovered anything, Mr. Gregg wouldn't have called. He'd have sent the police. Feeling of confidence stayed with him until he stood across the street from Gregg's. He lost it then. It dropped with a sickening pain about his heart and a dry pinching about his lips. People were standing three deep in front of his window display, and he caught sight of a policeman's cab following Mr. Gregg's bald head into the store. Well, were you thinking of going window shopping tomorrow? Want to be popular? Have lots of people crowding about you on the sidewalk side of a plate glass window. Want to be a mannequin? Look up Archie Gold. He's the mannequin doer.
1: Well, all I can say is I'm glad that murderer is about to be caught.
0: Why, Mary, don't talk that way. It was really kind of Archie to put her on the mattress. She was so sleepy. In fact, she was dead to the world. Yes, the one to feel sorry for is Archie. Why, the poor fellow's shivering. Why don't you make him a cup of Lipton tea?
1: Lipton's is too good for him. And besides, he's probably too scared to taste the difference between Lipton's and ordinary teas. Yes, folks, Lipton tea is different. In the language of tea experts, Lipton's has a brisk flavor. And when they use that word brisk, B-R-I-S-K, they mean that Lipton tea tastes tangy and spirited, really full-bodied. It's never flat or weak. So get acquainted with that brisk flavor. Or you just don't know how good tea can be till you know how good Lipton's is.
0: Well, let's see how good Archie's alibi is. Remember Archie, the lonely little man who dresses Gregg's department store windows at night? Just couldn't stand being spurned by Esther Newman any longer. She laughed at him when he asked for a date, and now... Esther is a lifeless mannequin advertising the restful qualities of cozy kitten mattresses in the window display. And Archie enters the store to see what's in store for him.
2: Mr. Gregg, I'm...
4: Archie Gold, come in, come in. Close the door. Sit down. My boy, you know Miss Newman in our bookkeeping department?
2: Yes, sir. I knew her, but I'd like a chance.
4: You're going to get a chance, my boy. Before leaving on a week's vacation, Miss Newman completed our annual report.
2: Miss Newman is on vacation?
4: Yes, yes, yes. Which isn't important. Our report shows we sold 16 cozy kitten mattresses in 1 year.
2: Well, that's not many, is it, sir?
4: It's terrible. We were stuck with 1,500 of them. Just a minute now. Jenkins.
8: Yes, Mr. Gregg? How many mattresses have you sold now?
7: 802, sir.
8: You hear that, Gold?
2: Yes, sir.
8: 802 mattresses in a couple of hours. And your window display did that. My boy, you're a genius.
2: Mr. Gregg, no.
8: I know just what you're going to say. Any man who has the imagination to put a woman dummy asleep in a window, and such a dummy, so peaceful. How much are we paying you, Archie?
2: $36.47 a week, sir.
8: Starting today, it's $72.94. And a private office, and you're the head window display manager of my three stores. Ha! Stunned you, huh?
2: Everything I've always wanted.
8: What's more, I've had pictures taken of that window with the crowds, and the paper promised to run it in tonight's edition. With your name. Good?
2: Yes, sir. I want you to know, sir, I appreciate it.
8: Oh, nonsense. Greg knows a bargain. Now go home to bed again, or take tonight off.
2: Oh, no. I have work to do.
8: Ah, got more good ideas? Good.
2: Mr. Gregg.
8: Yes, my boy.
2: If the mattresses are selling so well, we won't need the display. I can take it out to...
8: Oh, nonsense. Don't touch it. We'll run this sale for 2 weeks. I just ordered 1,500 more mattresses.
0: Success and popularity was sweet to Archie's taste. But Archie knew a corpse, no matter how beautiful, cannot survive the sun beating through glass for long. And Archie knew that. It was a wretched rainy night. Greg's department store had long since closed its doors. The night belonged again to Archie. Now he had a nasty job to do. He drew the curtains across the big window. In case the officer was watching again. Esther was just a mannequin now, a mannequin of flesh and bones, but a mannequin. And Archie spoke to his mannequin.
2: You've had a hard day, Esther, darling, haven't you? Well, it's all over now. You never did anything for me alive. Dead, you brought me success. Now I've got to send you away. You're stiff and cold, Esther. And you can't laugh now, can you?
0: Esther couldn't laugh, and Archie opened the crates which contained the mannequin he had originally planned to ship. With a few simple tools and lots of work, he made Esther, the real Esther, conform to his original shipment. A torso, a pair of slim legs and arms, and a head.
2: Who? Well, that's the alley door. Somebody's there. Maybe I've got to act natural. After all, she's well hidden.
9: Could I come in? Please, I'm so wet and tired.
2: It's a girl. Yes. Come in. Get out of that rain.
9: Thanks.
2: Why, you poor kid, you're soaked. Come into the workshop. I've got a heater in there.
9: Gosh, thanks.
2: She was sent to me. Someone to take Esther's place. Feel better now?
9: Yeah, lots better. You're very kind.
2: How did you happen to pick this door to knock at?
9: Well, the alley seemed a good place to get out of the wind. It started to rain, and I saw your light.
2: Oh, I see. And you're broke.
9: Yeah. The usual story. I came to town from Philly to get a job. Job was there, all right, but the boss wasn't on the level.
2: Well, don't you have a home? Parents or a husband, I mean? That's a shame. Stay right there now. I'll be right back.
9: You're not leaving me, are you?
2: No. I'm going to get a blanket to put across your shoulders. I'll be right back.
0: Of course he'd be right back. Wasn't this just what he needed? Another mannequin to satisfy Esther's voice? It made sense. The second time, it's easier. It always is.
2: Don't move, May. Yeah. I'll put it across your shoulders.
9: All right. You're a very lonely man, aren't you, Mr. Gold?
2: Yeah. How do you know that?
9: Because I like you.
2: How does that prove I'm lonely?
9: I like lonely people.
2: Why?
9: Because I'm terribly lonely myself.
2: I got some coffee in the thermos here. I'll get you some.
9: I like it here. I like to look at the mannequins, especially that handsome one there. What do you call him?
2: What do you mean, call him?
9: Well, you must talk to them. I would.
2: You're wonderful. You understand. Yeah, I do. I do talk to him. His name's Frank. Frank, meet May. May, this is Frank.
9: Hello, Frank. I'm sleepy, Frank.
2: Oh, May. Why did you come tonight? Why couldn't you have come two nights ago? You're sleepy?
9: Mm-hmm. I'm warm and sleepy.
2: Look, I have 3 hours before my window has to be finished, and I have an errand that'll take me about an hour. You climb into the bed in the window and...
9: People will see me in the window.
2: No, the curtains are drawn. I'll wake you when I get back.
9: All right. Looks like the kind of bed I could sleep on forever and... ever.
0: Doesn't always work out the way you plan it, see? Archie didn't want to murder Esther, but he did. Archie wants to murder May, but he'd rather not. Well, Archie drew the satin quilts over May. She smiled, closed her eyes with murmured thanks, and was asleep. Archie knew now he loved her, but he must never listen to her speak again. While Archie carried the crates containing Esther's remains into the station wagon of the alley, a little man with a sad, droopy face and a derby hat argued with the night captain of the local police station.
10: I tell you, I know what I'm talking about. I stopped at Greg's window 4 times today. I know a corpse when I see one.
4: Well, I saw that window, too. That's a dummy in that bed. I know a dummy when I see one.
10: I don't doubt that, Captain. You've had more experience with dummies than I have, but I've had more experience with corpses than you have. That's a dead girl in the bed.
4: Now, what makes you so sure?
10: I've been an undertaker for 40 years. My name is Huzak. My establishment is down the block from Gregg's store on 10th Street.
4: Okay, we'll check. Now, operator, get me Mr. Gregg. Yeah, Gregg's department store. Of course it is home. What else at this hour?
0: Archie had a plan. Excitement gripped him. But that habit of years was strong, and he talked to Esther as he piled her 3 coffins into the station wagon in the alley.
2: Don't you worry, Esther. In a half hour, you'll be at the bottom of the river. You shouldn't have laughed, Esther. Then, I'll come back to May.
0: Sure. Archie had a plan, all right. But it didn't include the little old undertaker who knew a corpse when he saw one, or an angry, sleepy Mr. Gregg, or a confused police captain. We're right then coming to a stop in front of the store.
11: This is an outrage, a preposterous, fantastic farce. Getting me down here in the middle of the night just to prove I have a corpse in my window.
4: I know, Mr. Gregg. I feel silly about it myself, but Mr. Huzak here seems so sure.
10: The curtains are drawn in front of the window. We'll have to go inside.
11: In a minute, you're all going to look very silly. There. Does that look like a corpse?
4: No. You're right. It's not a corpse. It isn't a dummy either.
10: She's alive. Breathing.
4: There's something queer here. I'm going to look around outside.
11: Archie! Archie, go! Archie! Archie!
0: Archie didn't hear himself being paged. But at the entrance of the alley, he saw the police car in front, and he heard the police captain shouting from the sidewalk. That was when Archie decided it was better to be lonely. The lonelier, the better.
2: They found out. That's the police. They found out.
11: Hey, you!
2: Wait now. Got to. They won't catch me. They won't. Got the light, Fred. I gotta go through. Faster. Faster. Why can't it go faster? The truck. Turn right.
0: No one ever heard Archie's last words. They bubbled through his torn throat as he lay in a glass-smashed window through which he'd crashed. No one.
2: I'm so lonely. No. So lonely.
4: Well, Greg, here's your Archie Gold. I bet those crates will be interesting.
6: Awful.
4: Yeah, quite a mess.
0: No one was cruel enough to point out a gruesome bit of grisly humor. The lonely little man who'd spent so much time in display windows had created his final masterpiece. Archie had decorated his last window in Husak's funeral parlor. The lesson we learned from tonight's story is that murder doesn't pay. It's a losing business. Murderers are always in the red. And it's strenuous work, too. You're bound to find yourself a little stiff.
1: Mr. Host, I did not like that story.
0: Well, neither did I, Mary. Imagine the cozy kitten mattress company pulling a smart advertising stunt like that on Lipton's time and for free.
1: Now, that's not what I mean at all. And if you're worried about Lipton's, let me assure you that Lipton's is the largest selling brand of tea in the whole world. That's the kind of popularity that really counts. And folks, if you'll just once try Lipton tea, I think you'll be convinced too.
0: Well, I have to run along now, folks. Got some shopping to do in Greg's department store. What? Oh, I know it's late, but, you see, Archie and I shop at night to avoid the shrouds, you know. By the way, this month's Inner Sanctum mystery novel is Puzzle for Wantons by Patrick Quentin. Oh, and here's a special announcement. Next week's Inner Sanctum story, directed by Hyman Brown and brought to you by Lipton Tea and Lipton Soup. Next week's story is about a man whose dreams always come true. All he has to do is to dream that somebody's being murdered and... Enough to keep you awake, isn't it? Well, until we meet again next Tuesday, you dream of me and I dream of you. Now it's time to close the squeaking door, so good night. Pleasant dreams.

0: Recently, WNUF-TV 28 was contacted about strange occurrences at a local River Hill business. Now, while it's not typical for us to air anyone's dirty laundry, we felt this time it would be appropriate. Welcome to King's Laundromat, a quiet spot on Hooper Street where you can wash your wardrobe, dry your clothes, and just maybe see a ghost. Yes, sir, since its opening 10 years ago, King's customers have seen all kinds of bizarre phenomena. Lights that flicker and shut off at random, washing machines that stop and start without any rhyme or reason, piles of clothes that, when no one's looking, seem to fold themselves. But don't take my word for it. Here's customer Sherry Newton.
1: I've been going here for about 4 years now, and I've seen some pretty weird stuff. You know, phantom shapes out of the corner of my eye, or like, you know, I'll feel someone like breathing down the back of my neck, and when I turn around, there's no one there. But the real creepy story, a ghost keeps stealing my underwear.
0: It only takes your underwear?
1: Yeah. It leaves my work clothes alone. I don't know what it is about ghosts and underwear. They must get a kick out of panties or something.
0: But it's not just missing panties. There are other eerie happenings as well. Ask World War II veteran Reggie Hunton.
2: This place is more haunted than a graveyard full of go-karts. All kinds of kookiness. That change machine over there? It eats quarters like some sort of monster. And this dryer. The buzzer will go off, and my clothes aren't even dry yet. It's madness.
0: But where did these phantoms come from? Are these damp sheets covering restless spirits? How exactly did this tale unfold? Upon further research, we uncovered the lurid details. 60 years ago, long before the building was a laundromat, it was a supposed speakeasy run by a notorious group of mobsters known as the Blue Ribbon Boys. Later, the spot itself was the site of a 1972 murder involving a young woman named Mabel Dunning, said to be the girlfriend of infamous mafia ringleader John the Hard Zaza. Is the murdered Mabel the ghost spinning up trouble at King's Laundromat? Could any detergent wash away those ghastly bloodstains? We're not so sure. But here to iron out the details is King's owner, Beatrice Gartley.
3: My business is not haunted. The rumors about the mafia are not true. Before this was a laundromat, it was a VFW hall, and the only thing haunting us is the smell of too much bleach.
0: So, you don't believe in ghosts?
3: I don't think there are any ghosts in this laundromat.
0: Are you saying that for the reputation of your business?
3: No, I'm saying that because I'm not a moron.
0: Well, that's your opinion. Whatever the case, King's Laundromat is hosting something completely unusual. And I, for one, hope it all comes out in the wash. Let's just pray these Borax boogeymen leave us warm-blooded patrons alone. In other words, live and let dry.

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Happy Halloween.

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I'm listening. Are you listening? I'm listening. Are you ready? Yes, I'm ready. Are you ready? Yes, I'm ready. What is the secret? You are the secret. What is the secret?